0: On behalf of Copeland Financial Ministries, I would like to welcome you to the workshop series titled Handling Money God's Way. The presenter, Tom Copeland, is a servant of the Lord Jesus Christ who has been called to teach God's Word on finances since 1982. Tom has helped thousands of people learn and apply God's financial principles, including reducing debt and saving for future needs. Tom is a chartered professional accountant and the founder and president of Copeland Financial Ministries. Tom's financial moments are aired on numerous radio and TV stations. Now, here's Tom teaching what the Bible says about handling money God's way.
1: I would like to welcome you to session two of the Handling Money God's Way series. In this session, we will be discussing God's wisdom on debt and the importance of saving. First of all, we need to remember that we are stewards of the money and material things that God has entrusted to us. God is the owner. Therefore, with respect to debt, we need to ensure that before we borrow money, we are doing it within biblical guidelines and that it is part of God's specific will for our lives. Unfortunately, most Christians borrow and buy things without consulting the Lord, without reviewing what His Word says on finances, and later pray and ask God to bless their decision. This is not God's will. Rather, as Christians, we need to do the following. On a regular basis, spend quality time with the Lord in prayer, asking God for His wisdom and His direction in managing the money that God has entrusted to you. James 1:5. Secondly, study and meditate on God's Word with respect to finances regularly so you can incorporate God's Word into your thinking. And number three, trust God to meet your needs and direct you according to His specific will. Now let's go to the workshop series and learn what God's Word says on debt and saving. Just before we start on this session, just a reminder of the last session, what we talked about was stewardship. And biblical stewardship, in one sentence, is simply acknowledging in your heart and in your mind that God owns absolutely everything. And by doing that, that means you want to manage the money that God's entrusted to you according to His principles and His specific will for your life. And that's almost the foundation we start with from there. God's Word has lots to say in the area of finances. There's 2,350 references in the Bible to money and material things. And about 16 of the parables that Christ gave us deal with money and material things. Tonight we want to talk about, in session two, it's God's wisdom on debt and the importance of saving. And you're going to see that what the world has to say in this area is pretty much almost contrary to what God has to say in this area. So the first one, the key biblical principle is that God warns of the dangers of debt and admonishes us to save for future needs. He warns us that it's not a sin to borrow, it's a sin to borrow, not repay, but there's an emphasis in Scripture, a warning about debt, and you got to be really, really careful with it. You know, on cigarette packages, often there is a warning there that if you smoke, it could be dangerous to your health, and I wish that this kind of warning that you see on the screen here was on credit cards, where it says, warning, misuse, not the credit card itself, but misuse of this credit card is dangerous to your financial, emotional, marital, spiritual, and physical health. Financial because credit cards are the easiest way that allow people to spend more than they're earning on a consistent basis and get into debt. So it's dangerous to your financial health that way. It's dangerous to your emotional health in that it causes stress and you feel stressed out emotionally. It impacts marriage. When they look at do all kinds of different surveys I've seen on couples that have broken up and divorced in marriage, they'll say in like 70, 80, 90% of the cases, the number one thing that they fought about was money. And even for those couples that don't split up, often that's the most common area that they argue about. Also, misuse of the credit card can be dangerous to your spiritual health. As you have accumulate debt and you get into trouble and feel stress, your focus can be on your debt, your financial problems, and not on God and not on the things of eternal value. So it affects you spiritually as well, and of course physically. If that stress results in a lack of sleep at night, then you're just not gonna. It's gonna impact your physical health. And there's seven key points I'd like to outline for you and what the Bible says on borrowing. The first is, if you borrow money, God says you must pay it back. In Psalms 37:21, it says, "The wicked borrow and do not repay, but the righteous give generously." In other words, if you borrow money and you don't pay it back, that's a sin. It's not God's will for any Christian to go bankrupt. I know some will, and if they do, you know, 1 John 1:9, if you confess your sins, God will forgive you your sins. But nevertheless, it is still a sin to go bankrupt, and it's certainly not God's will. Let me say this. Since 1982, I've had the privilege of seeing the finances of at least 2,000 individual and couples. It may be closer to 3, I don't know. But we've seen a lot of people with an awful lot of debt. We've seen people come in with credit card debt of over $100,000, personal lines of credit of $150,000, $200,000, mortgages of $400,000 or $500,000. The number doesn't matter. To the God of the universe, it doesn't matter how far you're behind the eight ball. He can help you get out of it if you learn his principles and apply them. But if you don't, you just carry on, then you're going to end up suffering the consequences. Now, it won't happen overnight. Often it will take 2, 3, 4 years to get rid of the credit card debt, and another few years to get rid of the lines of credit. And it may take 12, 15, 20 years to get rid of the mortgage as well. But if you don't start somewhere, it won't happen. And so often I see people, we're sitting down with them and they're in the 60s and they got big lines of credit, they got credit card debt, and they got mortgages. And they're just feeling the stress, and it almost becomes like, it obviously it's more difficult then. You don't have as much time, but it still can be done. It still can be done. I've even had the privilege of helping one business that owed over $10 million in the mid-90s, who today is debt-free. And they've actually grown about 3-4 times since then. And so the numbers don't matter. We have a God who knows everything. He's all-powerful. He's present everywhere. So I want you to know that there is hope, that regardless, if you are in debt, it doesn't matter how big your debt is, God can help you get out of it. And as Romans 13:5 says, let no debt remain outstanding except the continuing debt to love one another. We have a responsibility to pay our debts. The second point is, be careful if you borrow money, you may become a servant to the lender. Proverbs 22:7 says, the rich rule over the poor and the borrower is servant to the lender. If you miss a loan payment, car loan payment, you know, and you get a nasty letter in the mail, likely not too long after, they're basically going to tell you, if you don't do certain things, we're going to take your automobile. If you miss a mortgage payment, it's the same thing. They could foreclose on your home. And so what happens is, when you borrow money, the Bible's warning that you need to be careful. You could become a servant to the lender, especially if you borrow more than you should be borrowing, if you especially borrow outside of God's will. And so there's no substitute for praying and ask God as to what he wants you to do. You need to do other things we'll talk more about later. You need to have a budget, a plan to pay it back. You need to make sure that it's really something that you need to have, to understand that you just got to make sure that it's God's will. You got to pray and make sure that he gives you peace and clear direction on it. And I think we know as Christians, we're here to serve God. We're not here to serve a lender. Number three, borrowing presumes on the future. That means when you borrow money, you're making an assumption that you're going to have enough cash flow, enough income to pay those debts. And here's what James says in 4:13-15. Now listen, you who say, today or tomorrow we will go to this or that city, spend a year there, carry on business and make money. Why, you do not even know what will happen tomorrow. What is your life? You're a mist that appears for a little while and then vanishes. Instead, you ought to say, if it is the Lord's will, we will live and do this or that. And I think that's the key in this verse. If it's the Lord's will, we will live and do this and that. Before you borrow any money or make any major financial decision, you really need to pray and make sure that it's God's will for your life. And like I mentioned before last week, often God gives us principles or guidelines in Scripture. And sometimes within those guidelines, there can be several options. There's no substitute for having a close personal relationship with Jesus Christ to determine what God's will is for your life. God could be, for example, directing you to buy a house.

0: His voice. He calls his own sheep by name. That's the personal relationship. And he leads them out. When he has brought out all his own, he goes on ahead of them, and his sheep follow him because they know his voice. And of course, John 10:27, Jesus said, "My sheep listen to my voice, I know them, and they follow me." I've personally never heard God's voice audibly, although I believe he could speak to me audibly. He can speak to anybody audibly. He did that in Scripture. But certainly, as I spend time with the Lord in prayer, God can speak to your heart. He can speak to your mind. You need to be quiet. You need to be still before the Lord, as David did so often. Allow God to give you a peace or lack of peace about a decision. Allow him to speak to you as you read his word. You know, often when you read the word of God, he can just highlight a scripture for you and give you direction that way. So there's no substitute for spending quality time with the Lord in prayer every single day, and especially lots of prayer on any major decision. I strongly recommend journaling, because as you journal and you write down what you sense God is saying to you, you should see a consistency over a period of time if that's God's will for your life. Number four, God promised to meet our needs. In Matthew 6:31-33, Jesus said, "So do not worry, saying, 'What shall we eat, or what shall we drink, or what shall we wear?' For the pagans run after all these things, and your heavenly Father knows that you need them. But seek first his kingdom and his righteousness, and all these things will be given unto you." That's God's promise. If we put him first, he's promised to meet our needs. He may not necessarily meet our wants and desires. For example, as a family, you may need one car. And if you do, God'll meet that need. You may not need two cars, but often people want two cars just because it's inconvenient. But pray and make sure that that second car is God's will. And that can be a great way to balance a budget, by the way, if you're running a negative cash flow. Other things, like you may obviously need a house for you and your family, but you may not need a 2,500 square foot home. Maybe you only need a 1,500 square foot home. Again, pray and ask God what he wants you to do, and make sure that you're doing it within his will. And remember, God's promise to meet needs, not necessarily wants and desires. And it's interesting, if you look in the Bible, nowhere did God direct anyone in order for God to provide a need. When God wanted to provide a need, he just did it. He never directed anyone to borrow money. He never sent them to a lender. It's not there in Scripture. Philippians 4:19 says, "My God," it doesn't say "my God" in the bank, it says, "My God will meet all your needs according to his glorious riches in Christ Jesus." One of the key things about needs versus wants and desires is the practical advice to learn to be content with whatever God's provision is. You know how committed the Apostle Paul was? Well, look at Philippians 4:11-13, where Paul said, "I am not saying this because I'm in need, for I've learned to be content." There's a key. "I've learned to be content, whatever the circumstances. I know what it is to be in need, and I know what it is to have plenty. I have learned the secret of being content in any and every situation, whether well-fed or hungry, whether living in plenty or want. I can do everything through him who gives me strength." So I got a question I want to throw out to you. What was the Apostle Paul's, what was the key for him to learn contentment? What's the secret that he's talking about there?
1: Okay, I think Paul is referring to his personal relationship with God, yeah. And God is sufficient for him, so he is content with whatever he has.
0: Yeah. Excellent answer. It's really, I can do everything through him, which is his relationship with Christ, and that's the key. And you know, as we get focused on our relationship with God and things of the Lord, the truth is the material things become a whole lot less important, and things of eternal value become of much greater importance. And that's it. And so often I've heard that verse misquoted, where someone can say, "I can do everything through Christ." It's interesting. Paul's talking about contentment there. That's what he's talking about. I can be content because of my close relationship with the Lord. And that's critical. God promised the people of Israel, this is point number five, God promised the people of Israel that if they fully obeyed him, that they would be lenders and not borrowers. These verses in Deuteronomy are just incredible, I find. "If you fully obey the Lord your God and carefully follow all his commands I give you today, the Lord will open the heavens, the storehouse of his bounty, to send rain on your land in season and to bless all the work of your hands. You will lend to many nations, but will borrow from none." Is that what's happening in the world today? Are people following God's principles, and therefore they're lenders and not borrowers? It's the opposite. If you look, all the volatility we have in the markets is coming as, I believe there's one fundamental problem, a violation of God's biblical principles. Almost the whole world is doing it. And people are borrowing and spending. Governments are doing it. Companies are doing it. And individuals especially are doing it as well, but governments especially. And that's the problem we have. That's why there's so much uncertainty and volatility. But what else did God say later on in Deuteronomy 28? Starting at verse 15, he said, however, if you do not obey the Lord your God, you do not

0: carefully follow all his commands I give you today. All these curses will come upon you and overtake you. The alien lives among you will rise higher and higher. You will sink lower and lower. He will lend to you, and you will not lend to him. In other words, God's saying, follow my way. I'm going to bless you. I'm going to meet your needs. And you're actually probably going to, you're going to likely be a lender, not a borrower. But if you don't follow my way, you're going to end up in a lot of debt. Every reference in the Bible to borrowing is negative. That's point number six. And in Scripture, God met needs without the assistance of the lender on many, many occasions. Actually, all the time when he met needs, as far as I could tell, there was never a lender involved. Here's an example with Simon Peter. When he had finished speaking, he said to Simon, put out into deep water and let down the nets for a catch. Simon answered, Master, we've worked hard all night and haven't caught anything. You know, it's interesting. Simon was a fisherman. That was his profession. That was his business. Simon Peter probably done it for 20, 30 years. It was probably a family business and his dad did it. Christ, as a man, was a carpenter, and Simon Peter could have easily said to him, listen, Jesus, you don't know anything. This is my area of expertise. We fished all night. We didn't catch anything. That's when you normally catch the fish. Why should I let out the nets now? It doesn't make a whole lot of sense. But I think it's great how Peter responded here. But because you say so, I will let down the nets. When they had done so, they had caught such a large number of fish that their nets began to break. So they signaled their partners in the other boat to come and help them, and they came and filled both boats so full that they began to sink. When Simon Peter saw this, he fell at Jesus' knees and said, go away from me, Lord. I am a sinful man, for he and all his companions were astonished at the catch of fish they had that day. Question, in order for Simon Peter to be blessed by the Lord, what aspects of his life had to be in order? Provide a reference to Scripture.
1: He had to start by listening to God. Psalm 46, verse 10, be still and know that I'm God.
0: Be still and know that I'm God, yep. He had to be listening to the Lord, yep. Anything else?
2: He had to have a personal relationship. John 10:27 says, my sheep hear my voice and I know them and they follow me. So he had to have that personal relationship with him.
0: Excellent. Thank you. And I appreciate you making the reference to Scripture, because when you can answer a question with a reference to Scripture, you know with confidence that answer is biblically based and it's within God's will. Excellent. Had to have a personal relationship with Christ. With the Lord. Now, Christ was in the, you know, physically there as well, but that's what we need to have, right? Is have a personal relationship with God to really receive his blessings. Anything else?
3: And out of that relationship, Peter was obedient in Acts chapter 5, verse 29. The Word of God says, but Peter the apostle answered, we must obey God rather than man.
0: Excellent. Excellent answers. I appreciate those answers. He had to obey them, not just be a hearer of the word, but a doer as well. Here's what I had as a suggested solution. Peter had a personal relationship with the Lord Jesus Christ in order to hear God's voice. That was mentioned. Peter obeyed God's instructions. Peter trusted God's wisdom rather than his own. Remember, he was a professional fisherman. He could have easily relied on his own wisdom and his own knowledge, but he didn't. He trusted God. And of course, in Proverbs 3, 5, and 6, well-known verse, trust in the Lord with all your heart. Lean not on your own understanding. In all your ways acknowledge him, and he will direct your paths. And the other thing, Peter took specific action as instructed by the Lord. In James 2, 17, it says, faith, if it is not accompanied by action, is dead. So we have to do it. And I bring that verse up, James 2, 17, and Ed had made reference to another one, that it's so important. Over the next several weeks, we're going to go through an awful lot of scriptures, a lot of principles. The real key, you're going to have to go through it again and take some time and study it. There's people here tonight that have been through two similar sessions to this, so it's the third time through. It takes a long time. It takes time to digest this and then to implement it. And so often we've sat with couples where we've given them some biblically based advice. They understood it. They agreed with it. They went away, and then we'd follow up with them a year later, and often nothing's really changed. And if nothing changes, usually the same financial problems are there. It doesn't disappear. So we need to follow up and implement what God's will is for our life and implement God's financial principles. We must do the same if we want to receive God's wisdom and direction and his related blessing. Can you think of other examples in the Bible where God met needs without the assistance of a lender?
4: God provided oil for the widow who had debts to pay off through Elisha.
0: Excellent one.
4: That's in 2 Kings chapter 4.
0: What was a disappointment there, by the way? Her husband was a godly man, and when he died, he left debts. Not a good thing to do, not a biblical thing to do either. But there are people in our country that are going to do that when they die. It's not going to be a question of assets. It's going to be a question of debts. Any other places where God met needs without the assistance of a lender?
5: The water into wine at the wedding.
0: Say that one more time.
5: The water into wine at the wedding.
0: Yep, that's true. Yep.
6: It's my wife found out. Jesus instructed Peter to find the fish and the coin in the fish's mouth in Matthew 17:27.
0: Yeah, he provided the denarius, I think it was, to pay the taxes, right? Yeah, that's true. Good one. Excellent. So, good answers. There's lots and lots of them. Here's a few that I had. God provided food or manna and water to the Israelites during the 40 years in the desert, Exodus 16:35. Working through Elijah, God miraculously provided oil to the widow to enable her to pay all her debts. That was mentioned. God used ravens to feed Elijah. That was mentioned. Working through Elijah, God provided flour and oil to the widow and her son during the famine. That could be analogous to a recession. Even in recessions and tough times, God is able to provide. Jesus fed the 5,000 with 5 loaves of bread and 2 fish in Mark 6. And there were even 12 baskets of food left over, which was really a miracle. And in Psalm 37:25, God, working through David, said, "I was young and now I'm old, yet I've never seen the righteous forsaken or their children begging bread." In other words, God's promise is that as we put Him first, He will meet our needs. In short, God will meet your needs, and He can meet your needs without debt. The pattern in Scripture, if you all look all through Scripture, is for God to provide with no debt. That is the pattern. Now, again, it's not a sin to borrow. It's a sin to borrow, not repay. But the whole emphasis in Scripture is towards minimal debt. In Isaiah 55:8-9, for it says, "For my thoughts are not nor your thoughts, neither are my ways your ways, declares the Lord. As the heavens are higher than the earth, so are my ways higher than your ways, and my thoughts than your thoughts." In other words, very often the ways of God are different than the ways of the world. Here's the way I put it. The biblical perspective is to have minimal debt or no debt. That's the biblical perspective. Use debt as little as possible. The worldly perspective is to use debt freely. Of course, we know today it's so easy to get into debt between lines of credit and overdraft privileges and credit cards. And the mindset is to use debt freely. And that's not God's perspective. So just on that part on debt, the next section I'm going to do is on the importance of savings. Is there any questions on that? And I hope you understand, it's not a sin to borrow. It's a sin to borrow, not repay. The emphasis in Scripture is to be very, very careful before you borrow money. If you do, pay it off as quickly as possible. As a matter of fact, if you look at the in the appendix of the book at the very back, there's a section called Questions to Consider Before Borrowing. And there's 11 questions there that I would encourage you to consider before you borrow money. Work through it prayerfully, and if you can say yes to all 11, then I believe it's God's will for you to go ahead and borrow that money for whatever it is. But also make sure you pay it off as quickly as possible, because you'll see in some of the examples in the appendix that if you can pay your debt off faster than most, you can save an awful lot of money. Even $300-$400 a month against your mortgage can usually save tens of thousands of dollars worth of interest and cut your mortgage payment down. I think the example I give from 30 years down to 16. Any questions?
7: Tom, I don't know if you'll cover this later, but you talked about like a house as a need, and you talked about more so whether it's, you know, 2,500 square foot home or 4,000. But my idea was, why would we ever buy a home instead of just renting if by buying we put ourselves into debt?
0: Okay, that's a good question. I think you have to find what God's will is for your life. There's nothing wrong with renting, and there's certainly nothing wrong with buying. I think that most couples would probably, after prayer, consider the advantages of buying is that you have a place that's a stable home that you can stay for many, many years. One of the downsides to renting is you may have a lease that's 2 or 3 years or 1 year, and you never know for sure if the landlord's going to renew it. And that can create an instability in the family, and kids have to change school. I think the other thing is, I mean, only God knows the future. In the long run, if real estate will probably go up as long as the economy's good and everything's consistent. Now, there'll be periods when it goes down, like the early 90s, it went down quite a bit, actually a lot, and in the early 80s as well. Now, that doesn't mean you necessarily borrow for it. You got to make sure it's within God's will. But certainly, well, I think what's important is to assess what God wants you to do. At least in my counsel with most Christian couples, long term, they prefer to have a house where they have that stability. Because the instability I've seen is cases where people, they rent a house, they might have it for 2, 3, 4 years, and then suddenly the landlord decides they're not going to renew the lease and you got to move. And but again, it's not a sin to borrow. It's a sin to borrow, not repay. But just make sure. I mean, some people say, can you give us simple rules? I don't like simple rules because you got to seek what God's will is for your life. But if you want to play it safe, perhaps the only thing you should borrow for is a house. And even at that, make sure you got a good size down payment. Because in the early 90s, real estate in this city dropped about 20 to 50%, depending on the size of the house and how expensive it was. Even the small ones dropped by 20, 25%. And we could be due for another correction, especially with rates going up and the economy the way it is. Now, I don't know the future, only God does. But the most important thing is if you got a mortgage you can manage, even if your house does drop in value, it doesn't really matter, right? As long as you can manage the mortgage, because it's not like it shrunk from 2,000 square feet to 1,500. The utility is still the same. So I think for the home stability, it's probably better to, if you can, buy a house. And if you have to borrow some money, make sure you got a good down payment. I always get nervous when people don't have a down payment and they go to dad for the 5% or the 10%. That means they haven't been managing money very well. Now they're going to take on this big mortgage. So what's to say they're actually going to be able to handle that? So that's a summary of what the Bible says on debt. As you see, God does discourage debt, but remember, it's not a sin to borrow. It's a sin to borrow and not repay, Psalms 37:21. As a practical matter, most Christians will have to borrow money for a home, and that's fine as long as they follow the biblical guidelines, including developing and implementing a budget beforehand to ensure that they can afford the loan payments and all the other related costs, and praying and asking God for His specific direction and wisdom, and waiting upon the Lord until God provides. In Isaiah 64:4, it says, God acts on behalf of those who wait for Him. Since 1982, I've had the privilege of helping thousands of people reduce debt, with hundreds becoming totally debt-free. I can tell you this, everyone who became debt-free appreciated the reduced stress and the monthly surplus cash flow rather than struggling each month to pay the bills. It was like 200 pounds to get off came off their back, and everyone said it was great to have some savings instead of being so tight to the line financially. Bottom line, if you do not develop and implement a biblically based financial plan, which includes a budget, or if you don't like the word budget, call it a spending plan, in order to become debt free, it will likely never happen. However, if you do learn and apply God's word on finances, God will meet your needs and you will experience God's peace in the area of finances. In John 14:27, Jesus said, "Peace I leave with you, my peace I give you. I do not give as the world gives. Do not let your hearts be troubled and do not be afraid." I would encourage you to watch part 2 of session 2, where I teach what the Bible says on savings.
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0: Most people have no idea that how they manage money can impact their relationship with God, their spouse, and eternity. 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

There's people in our prisons. There's sick, there's old. They all need Jesus. They need to be told about God's forgiveness and His salvation plan. Let's lay up some treasures

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0: Today's devotional is written by Elaine Most, read by Pastor Tim Gibbon, recorded at Radio De Brig 105.9 FM. I have lived my life with an altogether clear conscience right up to this very day. Acts 23, verse 1. As a pastor, I sometimes heard deathbed confessions, sacred words spoken to clear a troubled conscience. On one occasion, a person in his 90s confessed a sin committed as a teen that he said he had never spoken of before. Once, someone confessed that she borrowed a cooking pot from a friend 50 years earlier and never returned it. This confession came with instructions on where to find the pot and to whom to take it to. In these altered examples, and in every case, it was an honor to receive confessions and offer assurances of God's forgiveness. Those who confessed would meet God conscience clear. Paul was not on his deathbed on the day he stood before the commander and the Jerusalem council, but he was up to date on his personal examination, saying his conscience was clear right up to this very day. In contrast, Paul calls the high priest Ananias a whitewashed wall in chapter 23, verse 3. His words are reminiscent of the words of Jesus in yesterday's gospel reading, where Jesus described the religious leaders as whitewashed tombs, Matthew 23, verse 27. It may be that Paul wondered whether he might face his end that day, since he was nearly pulled to pieces in the fight between the Pharisees and Sadducees in verse 10. In any case, Paul was ready to go. His entire defense before the Jerusalem council was that he had a clear conscience. What words do you need to speak to clear your conscience? Who needs to hear your confession? Forgiver God, may we act with sincerity and pure motives so to live and die with the confidence of a clear conscience. 2 Corinthians 1:12. Amen.
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1: Recently, Mercy Ships celebrated an incredible milestone. 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Sierra Leone's president summed it up beautifully at our farewell, saying, "The ship may leave, but the legacy remains."
0: Find out more about Mercy Ships by visiting mercyships.org.

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4: 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A doofusaurus?
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6: Hey guys, it's Zach. Well, it's game night at the Morrisons, and I don't want to miss a minute of the Haley versus Tim matchup. So let's join them now. Beyond Gilead.

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1: Yikes.
2: I like my doggie.
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1: Life was much simpler when I was a little kid, and all I had was my little tin doggie.
2: It's your turn, Tim.
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1: The great wise Thimble has spoken.
2: Oh, brother. Speaking of which, where's Michael?
0: He's getting dressed.
1: Hand me the dice, please, and I will face my destiny.
2: Michael's getting dressed? For what?
0: For the Sadie Hawkins dance tonight.
2: The Sadie Hawkins dance? A girl asked Michael?
4: My doggy can do tricks.
1: All around me, people go on with their merry little lives. Meanwhile, I must confront my huge fate alone.
2: What girl?
3: We can't tell you, Haley.
2: What?
1: And now I shall roll the dice, which happens to be the plural for die.
4: My doggy can roll over and play dead.
1: Here goes.
2: Can't you give me a clue?
0: No.
3: Michael asked your mother and me not to tell anyone.
4: Huh. My doggy can roll over and play Monopoly.
1: Oh, the pain. Oh, the agony. Oh, the... Hey, anybody want to buy a slightly used steamship? Low mileage. Little old lady used it just to go to church once a week.
2: Whoa! Look at Michael.
0: You look great.
4: He's all dressed up.
1: Does anybody care that life as I know it has just come to an end?
2: Who is it, Michael? Tell me.
3: Haley.
5: I gotta go.
0: Bye, Michael.
3: You sure you don't want to ride?
5: No, thanks. I don't want to make a big deal.
3: All right.
4: Hey, aren't you supposed to be in jail?
5: What?
4: Not you. Tim.
1: Wait. That's a 6, not a 5. And that's a 4, which makes 10, which means I'm going to jail.
2: Tell Mrs. Richter hi for me.
3: Haley, that's inappropriate.
2: I'm sorry.
1: I'm going to jail. I'm going.

0: You can do it, Dad.
1: Why do they make these necklace things so tiny for big, fat dad thumbs? I need tweezers and a microscope.
0: You just pull back the little clasp and hook the little chain. Mm-hmm.
1: And go a little crazy. Come on, you little necklace. I'm sure glad I don't have to wear this.
0: I'm sure you would look just beautiful.
1: Thanks, Mom. So you two will be with Anna and Matt, is that right?
0: Mm-hmm.
1: Almost had it that time.
0: You see, Anna invited Matt, and she wanted me to come with them.
1: I see. Whoops, almost.
0: That's why I asked Michael.
1: I still don't get why he wants to meet you at school instead of walking you there.
0: He doesn't want people to see us walking together.
1: What?
0: He's kind of shy about all this.
1: I would be proud to have a pretty girl like you walking beside me. I'd want everybody to know.
0: But you're my dad.
1: Aha! I got it!
0: Yay!
1: Okay, turn around and let me look at you. My, my, my. You are a beautiful young lady.
0: Thank you.
1: I wish your mom could see you now. She would be so proud of you.
0: Dad, is Mom gonna be all right?
1: Oh, don't you worry. Under the circumstances, I'm sure she's managing just fine.
2: Oh! What is with you people? Shh! Don't you shush me! Your food isn't fit for a dog! You give me no private bathroom! This mattress has absolutely no back support! And you're forcing me to wear orange!
3: You'd better pipe down.
2: It's garish, it's ghastly, and it's not even close to my color palette.
3: You don't want the warden to come down here.
2: Maybe I do!
4: We have a problem here?
2: Yes, we have a problem here. Do you have any idea who I am?
4: Richter?
2: Oh, and that's another thing. I'm not just Richter. My name is Monica Richter.
4: Well now, Monica Richter, do you have any idea who I am?
2: I suppose the warden.
4: You suppose correctly.
2: Well, finally. It's about time I got some attention around here.
4: Oh, you have our attention. And I apologize that our facilities are not up to your standards.
2: I could write a book.
4: We have some other accommodations that might be more suited to someone of your stature.
2: Now we're talking.
4: Right this way, please. Sometimes it's just difficult for people to adjust to this kind of environment.
2: I'm so glad you understand.
4: I understand completely. And after I heard about your concerns, I decided to give you a place with a bit more privacy.
2: Thank you so much. Sometimes all a person needs is for someone else to listen.
4: You're so right. Well, here we are. Welcome to the hole.
2: Thank you. I'm sorry, where's the bed?
4: I understand you had a problem with the bed in the other cell. So we got rid of that problem.
2: Oh, there's nothing in here at all. What about the restroom?
4: That's the hole you see in the floor. With all the privacy you ever want.
2: But you can't. I can't.
4: And the best thing of all, it's perfectly soundproof.
2: Wait, let me out of here. I demand that you... No!
4: Ah, much better.
5: What? Mike, you didn't even walk with her?
6: Matt, what do I look like? A doofusaurus? Only a few people know. And I made them all take a vow of silence, including you.
5: Okay.
6: I made sure nobody saw me coming here with her. And if we absolutely have to dance, we'll be over there by the bleachers where it's hard to see anybody.
5: Wow. Got it all planned out. But I thought you guys were friends.
6: Right. Friends, Matt. That's it. Nothing more. I don't want anybody getting any ideas here, okay?
5: You got it. I don't have any ideas.
6: I don't know why I even agreed to this.
0: Hi, Michael.
6: Maya! Oh, Maya. Just talking about you,
0: Are you okay?
6: Fine. I just never saw you like this.
0: You never saw me like this?
6: Yeah. Well, no. I never saw you coming. It's so dark in here, you know.
0: Like your tie.
6: It's a clip-on.
0: I'm impressed.
3: Richter?
2: Yes.
3: The warden wants to know if you're ready to behave.
2: yes.
3: We've had a run of people behaving badly tonight. Must be something in the air.
7: Is that so?
3: Yeah, we're close to full.
7: Is that so?
3: Which means you're gonna have some cellmates to keep you company.
7: Is that so?
8: I can't believe this. Is that you, Monica?
6: I'm glad we're out of the lights. This is so...
0: Come on, Michael. Oh. Step forward, then step to the side.
6: Whoops.
0: Then back one step and over one step.
6: This is...
0: Ouch!
6: I can't do this.
5: Hey, Mike, you look like a ballerina.
6: Oh, go drown yourself in the punch bowl.
0: Michael, you can do it. Keep trying, okay?
6: No, I can't. That's the problem. I've been trying all night. I don't know why I came.
0: Excuse me?
6: I'm sorry. Maybe this wasn't a good idea.
0: Maybe it wasn't. I'm going home.
6: Maya?
0: Yes?
6: You shouldn't walk home alone.
2: Officer, I absolutely will not share my cell with a criminal, especially if she knows me.
3: Well, I could offer you more private accommodations.
2: Oh?
3: Oh, right. Nighty-night.
8: You don't even recognize me, do you? Turn around.
3: No.
8: Picture me as a blonde. A lot less wrinkles. Lots less meat on my bones.
3: No.
8: Buffalo Bob's. You and I were waitresses.
2: Flo! Is that you?
8: In the flesh. Although I sure wish I had a little less flesh, you know.
2: Why are you here? You're the last person I'd expect to see in jail.
8: I was about to say the same about you, sweetie.
3: I'd always wondered what happened to you.
8: No, you didn't, Monica. You never wondered at all.
3: What?
8: I couldn't blame you. You were always one step ahead of me and everybody else. Always thinking ahead.
3: Daddy taught me well. Always stay in control, he used to tell me.
8: You remember how we used to stay up late after closing and talk sometimes?
3: Uh-huh.
8: I remember you cried that one night when you were...
3: He was a great daddy. He did what he thought he had to do.
8: Have you seen him since he left?
3: No. For some reason, he's been on my mind a lot lately. I often wonder where he is, what he's doing now.
8: You remember the night when Tom first asked you out?
3: And I mixed up everybody's orders.
8: Sure did. What a mess. And two nights later, Tom Richter came in his white Mustang and whisked you away to that new, beautiful world you were always looking for.
3: Yeah. I owe a lot to both Tom Richters. Junior taught me how to love again, and Senior taught me the value of power.
8: Things really changed for you.
3: Very much so.
9: Got your new friend, Richter. Meet Roth. First name, Margie.
3: Margie?
10: Richter? Mrs. Richter?
3: Yes.
10: You...
3: I'm sorry.
10: You don't even know who I am, do you? And you don't even care. I made a promise to myself that one day I would make you pay for what you did to us. And it looks like this is your day.
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6: Maya?
0: Yes?
6: I'm...
0: Michael, I didn't ask you to the dance because I'm in love with you. I asked you because you're a good friend.
6: Oh.
0: That's it. At least, I thought you were a good friend.
6: Friends? That's all?
0: That's all. I was looking forward to this night for 6 weeks. I got this dress.
6: I'm sorry, Maya.
0: You had everything planned out so carefully, didn't you? All to avoid me.
5: Well,
0: you remind me of someone else I know.
2: Psst! Officer!
9: Got a problem, Richter?
2: I cannot be in the same cell with that person. I think my life is in danger.
9: Well, no. All the other cells are full. Remember?
2: Oh!
9: Have fun.
10: You remember Joe, don't you?
2: I'm sorry, I don't remember anyone.
10: Let me help you. Joe was your personal handyman. He gave you 6 years of his life, and I think it's pretty sad you don't even remember his name.
8: Monica, you don't have to listen to this.
2: It's all right, Flo. Joe was a little man, wasn't he?
10: In your eyes, he was. Joe was my dad, Mrs. Richter, but to you, he was just a handyman. And over the years, you belittled him, you humiliated him, put him in your little box.
2: I paid him fairly. I pay all my people well.
10: Oh, you paid your person well. But he ended up paying, and so did the rest of us.
2: I don't understand.
10: How true. My mom and I begged him to quit. We saw what you were slowly doing to him as a person. But my dad wasn't a quitter. He was just as determined to persevere as you were to crush him. When he finally decided to confront you, you were always in control.
2: I let him go.
10: You fired him. But that wasn't enough. You were afraid he'd go off telling people all over Coleraine the ugly truth of how you really were. And so you started spreading these nasty rumors about him, how he stole from you, how he could never be trusted. You trashed his reputation to protect your own. My dad tried as hard as he could. But funny thing, no one in town would hire him. We went bankrupt. Mom left, and my dad died of a broken heart. Quite a legacy there, Mrs. Richter. You broke my dad, my mom, and all of us. But you can't even remember his name.
2: I don't know what to say. I'm sorry.
10: Yes, you are.
0: I don't understand. Why did you say yes when I asked you to the dance?
6: I guess because no one else asked me.
0: Oh.
6: Yeah.
0: Thanks for walking me home.
6: Sure. Maya?
0: Yes?
6: How's your mom? If you don't want to talk about it, I understand.
0: No, it's fine. Well, Dad says she's doing the best she can, but I'm not so sure. She would have been excited for me tonight.
6: I can't imagine what this is like for you.
0: It's even tougher on Dad. And on top of all this, Tiffany's pretty much run away from home. It's really hard for him.
6: Are you okay?
0: I will be.
6: You need any meals brought in or anything?
0: No, my great aunt Ruth is flying in tomorrow to stay with us and help around the house. She's a pretty amazing lady.
6: We're praying for you guys.
0: That means a lot to me. Thank you.
6: Can you keep a secret?
0: I'll try.
6: Don't tell my sister you asked me to the dance.
0: Oh, Michael. All right.
6: After all, we're just friends, right?
0: Right. Good friends.
6: Yeah.
0: Good night, Michael.
6: Good night.
12: Maya, I need to talk to you.
0: You can come in.
12: I just got word this morning that your great aunt Ruth had a heart attack.
0: What? Oh, no.
12: I'm taking the first flight out to Dallas to check on her.
0: But what about Mother?
12: She'll be fine. We both agreed that I need to go. We're the closest family your great aunt has. And as for you, I've already made the arrangements. You'll be staying at the Morrisons.
0: Oh.
12: I thought you'd be more excited.
0: I just think Michael may need a little space right now.
12: Based on your conversation last night?
0: Yeah, but Dad, you've got enough to worry about. It'll be okay.
12: Are you sure?
0: I'm okay, Dad.
12: That's my girl.
2: So do you know anything about this William Paulson man?
9: He's your attorney. I figured you might know.
2: He's actually... Never mind.
9: Right over there. You have 20 minutes.
2: Mr. Paulson?
13: Mrs. Richter. Are you all right?
2: I've had an
3: interesting night.
13: I'm sorry. We'll do our best to get you out of here. We need to go over your options.
3: Yes, of course.
13: You sure you're all right?
2: Of course I'm all right. Just peachy. Let's just see what you have.
13: All right. One option you have here is to plead guilty and turn state's evidence.
2: And that means?
13: You can testify against the people who put you in this position.
2: You need to know something. I refuse to plead guilty and grovel like a common criminal.
13: Mrs. Richter, there's not much we can do. And if you don't mind me saying so, in the big picture, you're not the one in control here.
2: I'm not in control? Well, then, Mr. Paulson, who is in control here? Tell me his name. I want to know. Now!
13: God.
2: Mr. Paulson, you've been hired for legal advice, not spiritual advice. And I would advise you to keep your religious opinions to yourself. If I'd wanted input from a minister or a priest, I would have called for one.
13: I'm sorry. I didn't mean to offend you.
2: Come to think of it, I never hired you in the first place. In fact, I want to know who did. Who's paying for you?
13: A benefactor. That's all I can say.
2: A benefactor? Well, is it God?
13: No.
2: Despite your perspective, and I'm sure your vast knowledge of the situation at hand, I am in control, Mr. Paulson. In fact, let me demonstrate. Because from this day forward, I will handle my own legal affairs, thank you. And you, Mr. Paulson, are fired!
13: Mrs. Richter, this isn't very wise. It could hurt you. Shouldn't you at least...
2: Get out!
3: Richter? Mrs. Richter?
7: What? What is it?
3: This is the chaplain. You need to come with us.
7: What's going on here? What's wrong?
14: Mrs. Richter, the estate of Edward Ferris has been desperately trying to contact you.
7: Edward Ferris? Estate?
14: Yes, your father passed away yesterday.
7: Annika. Annika, what's wrong?
3: Go back to sleep.
7: Monica, tell me what's going on.
3: Daddy, my daddy's gone.
7: Oh, Monica. I am so sorry for you, hon. I don't know what to say.
3: Just you being here. It helps.
7: Yeah, sure.
3: Flo?
7: Yeah, hon.
3: Can we talk like we used to?

0: Mrs. Richter, you did some awful things to me and my family. But no one deserves this. Not even you.
1: Thank you, Margie.
2: Well, some good news for everybody. Fletcher and Roth, you're both released. And Richter, you'll have a jail cell all to yourself again.
1: What? No!
3: Officer, could I stay just one more night?
2: Now there's a first. But I'm sorry. Those are the rules.
3: Oh, Monica. Here, let me give you a hug.
0: Bye, Mrs. Richter.
1: Goodbye, Margie.
2: They'll process you through, and then you'll be out of here. Hope you got an umbrella. They say there's a big storm coming this way.
1: Oh!
2: Richter, the warden, remember? I'll be back.
1: Always stay in control. I can't do it. I'm sorry. I'm not in control anymore. Somebody else is.

0: Wow, Monica is in a tough place physically, but it seems like she's going to the right place in her heart. Can you believe that she's finally seeing that there is someone else who's in control? That's not an easy thing to learn. Matter of fact, all throughout the Bible, we see kings, prophets, and normal people like you and me wrestling with this idea of letting God take control of our lives. Anything short of giving all of our heart and all of our life to God is called idolatry. Idolatry is just what it sounds like. It's putting an idol, even an idol such as ourselves, before God. Deuteronomy 5:7 says that God is a jealous God. That means He wants us to give Him total control because He's God and because He loves us. And He certainly knows more about life than we do. Have you given God complete control of your heart and life? Listen, it's the safest place to be. And if you want to learn more about what it means to do that, you should talk to your parents or your pastor or even get your mom and dad's permission and call our friends at 888-NEED-HIM. 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Our recording engineer was Roy Wallace, post-production by Joe Carroll, and additional recording by Austin Rustoffer. Music was provided by John Campbell. Our executive producer was Terry Ritchie, and I'm Zach. We'll see you again right back here next time, Beyond Gilead.
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0: Doing any service for God with joy in your heart is still worshiping Him. My name is Zach, and this is Keys for Kids. When I was young, my family helped clean our church too. It was a pretty small building, just a few classrooms and the sanctuary. I didn't mind helping, but it also didn't feel as important as preaching a sermon or singing on stage. But Psalm 134 helped me see that my work was still serving God. Here's what it says in verse 1. Oh, praise the Lord, all you servants of the Lord, you who serve at night in the house of the Lord. Our story for today is entitled, Night Servant. The church building was dark and empty. Mandy's mom turned on all the lights. Mandy followed her down to the cleaning supply closet in the basement. I'll start in the bathrooms,

0: Mom said. How about you mop and dust upstairs and try to finish a little faster this week, okay? Mandy wandered slowly upstairs with the mop, swinging the bucket and humming. As she dusted music stands on the stage, she looked out at the empty seats and imagined them filled with smiling, clapping people who raised their hands in praise. She took her mop handle and, pretending it was a microphone, sang into it. She called to the pretend crowd, "Sing out, everyone!" She dropped the mop, strummed an imaginary guitar, and jumped off the stage. On her landing, she raised her hands along with the clapping crowd. Suddenly, she heard real clapping, and she looked up and saw Mom. Mom smiled. "Now I see why it takes you so long to clean." "I'm sorry, Mom. I just wish I could be up there playing music and singing when real people are here. Mopping all alone doesn't seem like it matters much to anybody. The singers and guitar players are the only ones who really serve God." "Did you know that God put a psalm in the Bible for people like us?" asked Mom. "They served in the temple at night." "Really? Did anyone notice what they did?" "I don't know. And I don't know if anyone notices what we do. But God notices. He told night workers to lift up their hands and bless the Lord. God told all his servants to worship him." "Not just the music leaders?" "When you're cleaning, you're serving him just as much as they are. The Bible tells us it's not what we do, but how we do it that matters to Jesus. He served us by leaving heaven and coming to earth to save us from sin. And when we do our work out of thankfulness and love, we're serving and worshiping him." Mom picked up the mop and handed it back to Mandy. "Then I'd better do a good job." Mandy swished the mop across the floor and made it shine. Well, how about you? Do you feel like you're worshiping when you're cleaning or doing other chores behind the scenes at home or at church? The Bible says to let everything you do be done in love. That's in 1 Corinthians 16:14. So whatever you do, day or night, can be done out of love for Jesus and others, including work that no one notices. Even if you serve in a way no one sees, Jesus sees you, and you can do it to thank him for saving you and to honor him. Our key verse is Psalm 134:1.
1: Oh, praise the Lord, all you servants of the Lord, you who serve at night in the house of the Lord.
0: And our key thought for today, worship God day and night. If Keys for Kids is helping you grow closer to God each day now, what will you do when you become a teenager? Well, you can start studying the Bible with our Unlock Teen Devotional. 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I'm Zach with Keys for Kids.
2: Hi, this is Chris. Welcome to Adventures in Odyssey.

0: Okay, Connie, let's double check what we've got in these displays.
1: Ready. I have the checklist here.
0: Eugene, can you hear me in the control room?
2: Yes, sir. I have the sequence for the displays programmed into the computer. How would you like me to label it?
0: Well, let's call it displays for the spiritual disciplines.
2: Consider it done.
3: What would you like me to do, Mr. Whitaker?
0: Oh, let's see, Matthew. Well, it would help if you'd stand there in the wilderness set so I can get a position for the figure.
3: Okay. But I forgot. Am I John the Baptist in the wilderness or Jesus praying?
0: Oh, you're John the Baptist. Wooten is standing in for Jesus over in the garden display. Right, Wooten?
4: Oh, you got it, Whit. Though, is it all right if I finish this popsicle? I mean, I know they didn't actually have popsicles in the first century, but if I wait 1,900 years for somebody to invent them, this one's definitely going to melt.
0: Right. Go ahead with that.
4: Okey-doke.
0: Now, let's see what we have so far. Connie?
1: Well, as you said, we have John the Baptist representing solitude.
3: I guess that's me.
0: Good. We'll have the John the Baptist figure finished tonight.
1: And Jesus representing prayer.
5: I'm over here.
0: Thanks.
1: We have Moses on the mountain representing, what does he represent?
0: Moses fasted for 40 days before he received the Ten Commandments.
3: Moses went without food or water for 40 days?
0: That's right. Eugene, let's check the ambient effects on these displays. Do you hear that?
4: Yeah, I know what you're thinking, but it's not me.
0: There's a duck somewhere on the Moses display.
2: It's not programmed in the sequence. It must be something down there. I'll be right down.
0: Come on out of the display, guys. Thanks for standing in.
4: Well, okay.
3: I don't get this whole fasting thing, Mr. Whitaker. What's the point?
0: Well, the point is to deny the body something it enjoys in order to concentrate on something spiritual. Like our relationship with God.
6: Mm-hmm. Indeed. Many of the most formidable characters in the Bible fasted, most if not all of the major prophets. Jesus certainly did, so we have their examples. Now, where is that duck sound coming from?
3: Yeah, but to give up food for 40 days?
0: Well, nobody said fasting was easy.
4: Oh, you're telling me. No popsicles, no licorice, no licorice-wrapped popsicles?
1: Imagine that.
3: But why would anyone want to do it?
0: Sometimes people have done it in preparation for something really big. Like Moses when he was about to receive the law from God. Or the nation of Israel before the battle. Or Jesus before he began his earthly ministry.
1: We've done it at church before making a major decision. Or to help raise awareness of our missionaries or the homeless.
3: I don't know. Giving up food like that?
0: Well, you don't always have to give up food.
4: Yeah, I fasted using verbs once. There was very little action in my life that day.
0: I'm fasting something other than food right now.
3: You are?
0: I'm giving up reading newspapers. I'm taking the time I'd normally read the news and studying my Bible and praying instead. Seemed like the right thing to do in preparation for these displays about spiritual disciplines. My prayer is that I'll get to have conversations just like this with the kids.
1: Well, in that case, maybe I'll fast, too, for the same reason.
0: Well, if you want.
6: Inasmuch as we're discussing it, I believe I shall do the same.
1: Copycat.
4: Oh, I want to be a copycat, too. I'll sacrifice conformity.
3: Well, if you guys are going to do it, then I should, too.
0: Don't feel pressured, Matthew. You ought to do it from a willing heart.
3: I'm willing. How do I start?
0: Well, you start by giving some thought and prayer to what you're going to fast. And then you decide how long you'll do it. A day, a week, 40 days.
1: This is great. So, we're all going to fast something, right?
4: Yeah.
6: Indeed. And, by the way, I found the source of our duck noise.
1: You did? Huh?
0: What is it?
6: A duck.
0: How in the world?
4: Hey, Gertrude, so that's where you went. She must have escaped from my mail truck.
1: You took her with you on your mail delivery?
4: Well, of course. Who do you think puts the letters in the box?
0: Okay, I think we're done.
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1: Okay, so we've all had a day to think about it. What's everybody going to do for a fast?
3: I'm fasting computers.
1: Interesting choice. Why that?
3: My mom's always telling me I spend too much time sitting in front of my computer.
1: Mm-hmm.
3: I emailed her that I thought she was wrong, but she wouldn't let it go. So I logged off and came over here.
1: Hmm. Well, makes sense. What about you, Eugene?
6: I actually took a cue from you, Miss Kendall. Last week, you made a less than succinct argument that I might be overly,
1: obnoxious.
3: Brilliant.
5: Committed.
4: Rectangular.
1: Wordy.
4: Maladjusted to the elevation.
6: Go back one.
1: Wordy.
6: Precisely. Alas, I do believe I tend to sometimes be rather verbose.
1: Wordy.
6: The root cause being one of an undue pride in my intelligence.
3: What did he say?
1: He's fasting, being a show-off.
3: Oh.
6: Specifically, I wish to curb my desire to exhibit my perspicacity.
4: Have you tried deodorant?
6: For the next week, I shall use words of only two syllables.
4: Oh, yeah, that'll wipe out perspicacity, too.
6: And effectively eliminate a majority of my vocabulary.
1: Well, that should help us with the spiritual discipline of silence.
6: Huh.
3: So how about you, Connie? What are you giving up?
1: Well, isn't it obvious?
4: Huh?
6: No.
1: Look at me.
4: Oh, you're giving up wearing every color but green.
1: No, can't you see? I'm a mess. I have no makeup, and I didn't even style my hair today.
4: Okay.
1: I've decided I spend too much time getting myself primped in the morning. It's all vanity, and I'm giving it up. You're telling me you didn't even notice?
4: Oh, I did, but I didn't want to make everybody else look bad.
1: And don't notice anything.
6: Yes, and you, Wooten?
4: No, she's right. I don't notice anything either.
6: I mean, what are you giving up for your fast?
4: Oh, unhealthy foods.
6: You don't mean?
4: Yes.
1: Fresh licorice?
4: Yes. Oh, goodbye, my dear friend. How I wish I had treasured you more.
1: I think you treasured it plenty.
8: Well, the good news about talking about your fast is that you can keep each other accountable. This could get rough over the next week.
4: Oh, it's already rough.
8: Yeah, well, brace yourselves. It could get rougher.
1: Well, then we're all in. Starting right now.
8: All right, well, keep me posted on how it all turns out. Oh, Eugene, I have that book for you in my office.
6: What book?
8: The one you said you needed for your presentation.
6: My talk.
1: What talk, Eugene?
6: I'm the keynote speaker for a science meeting at Campbell College on Thursday of this week.
1: Oh, no. Oh. And you just committed to a week of fasting words over two syllables.
6: Yes. Many esteemed colleagues and teachers will be there. Oh, well, it's only my career. Perhaps I should look over my speech again. Farewell.
1: Now, Whit, you didn't do that on purpose, did you?
8: Do what?
1: Wait until after he committed to the fast to remind him about his speech?
8: Would I do something like that? Hi, Matthew.
3: Hi. Why do you have so many computers at Wit's End?
8: So many? Do we have a lot?
3: They're everywhere.
8: Oh, I see. This is about your fast.
3: I never realized how many computers there are around me. At school, in the stores, here. Is that how it's going to be? Am I going to see computers everywhere and everything?
8: Well, that's how it works sometimes. Do something to get your mind off them. Get out of places that use computers.
3: Like where? Everybody has computers now.
8: Well, you could go to another time. An adventure in the Imagination Station can take you away from computers.
3: But it's a computer.
8: It's your fast, Matthew. It's up to you what your rules are.
3: What do you mean?
8: Well, how far are you going to take this? Are you staying away from desktops and laptops or all things computer-related? If it's all things, then you may have to find a cave somewhere. Even the city's utilities are managed by computers, so technically, you can't turn on a light switch. But it's up to you.
3: I'm going to stay away from the computers I normally use, not the ones that run things.
8: Then?
3: The Imagination Station, here I come.

0: Eugene, are you all right? Where are you?
1: In the control room.
0: What's wrong? Did something happen?
2: I'm going over my speech for the talk, and I can't do it.
0: Oh, sure you can.
2: I can't. To reduce these complex ideas to words of two units of sound is impossible.
0: Yeah, I get the idea.
2: I'll sound like a moron. I'll be a laughing... I'll look like a fool.
0: Now, have you tried a thesaurus?
2: Yes. And now my speech is twice as long as it was.
0: Well, the art of good speech-making is to keep things simple, clear, and concise.
2: That's easy for you to say.
0: Exactly. Keep at it, Eugene. And if it's any comfort, everyone else is struggling with their fast, too.
2: Well, theirs can't be as difficult... as hard as mine.
0: You have no idea.
3: Computer, ready for adventure.
4: All right. Philadelphia, 1776. Here goes.
3: Launch sequence

0: Yeah, that'll take your mind off just about anything.
1: We hold these truths to be... Oh, hello. Are you the errand boy from John Adams?
0: Errand boy?
1: Yes, well, tell him to leave me alone. I'm not finished yet.
0: Sure. You're Thomas Jefferson, aren't you?
1: I am indeed, though I wish I weren't.
0: Why? What are you doing?
1: Trying to compose a document to send to King George, declaring our independence from Britain.
0: You're writing the Declaration of Independence.
1: Yes, that's a good name for it. Thank you. Let's see. We hold these truths to be... what? We hold them to be...
0: Self-evident?
1: Oh, excellent. Come over to my desk. I want to type that in.
0: Type it in?
1: Self-evident.
0: You have a computer?
1: Of course. What do you expect me to have? A typewriter?
0: Well, no. Maybe quill pens.
1: You're kidding. The hand cramps alone would be too painful. Hey, what do you think about this line? Life, liberty, and the pursuit of cool stuff. I could just cut and paste it from the third paragraph. And do you like how I use the smiley face emoticon at the end there?
0: What? Since when does Thomas Jefferson use words like cool stuff or emoticons? Or even a computer?
1: Well, why wouldn't I? This is the imagination station, isn't it? This is all being filtered through your imagination.
0: Oh, great. Even here, I'm still thinking about computers and it's affecting the program.
1: Oh, well, no time to chat. I've got to email this thing to King George on Thursday, June 29th.
0: June 29th? Don't you mean July 4th?
1: Why wait so long? We need to get this out ASAP.
0: Okay, gotta go.
1: Ooh, this is so slow. I told Hancock to get the newest word processing program. He's still on Wordsmith 1774, for goodness sake.

0: Okay, say a prayer every time I think about junk food. Oh, somebody's barbecuing hot dogs. Oops. Okay. Dear God, thank you for wonderful smells such as barbecued hot dogs and all the other foods that I will not have the pleasure of eating. Amen.
1: Oh, hello, Wooten. It's so nice to see you today.
0: Hi, Mrs. Randolph. I got a package for you here that won't fit in your box.
1: Oh, well, it must be from my daughter.
0: Oh, which daughter?
1: Oh, Harriet.
0: You mean Harriet, the one who always sends the...
1: Peanut brittle, yes.
0: Oh, I better go. Oh, thank you, God, for the trees.
1: Oh, hush up, Wooten. Oh. You always stay for peanut brittle. Mm-hmm. I've made some coconut cookies last night, too, and I'm sure you'll want some of those.
0: Oh, thank you, God, for the sky.
1: Oh, and I have chocolate covered pretzels.
0: Oh, and thank you for those white round things on top of the weeds that nobody knows the name of.
1: And I have pecan pies, too.
0: Pecan pie? Thank you for the moon.
1: Oh, and actually, I do have some moon pies. Whatever you want. Oh. I'll bring them right out.
0: Oh, I really gotta go, Mrs. Randolph.
1: Wooten.
0: Oh, thank you, Mrs. Randolph, but I really can't eat with you today. I enjoy your mail, and somebody dropped your new phone book on the porch.
1: Oh, thank you, dear.
0: Bye. Oh, this isn't working. I gotta find something else to think about while I walk. Maybe I could count the cracks in the sidewalk or hurl those phone books on everybody's porches. Wait a minute. Phone books.
2: It's not working, Mr. Whitaker. What am I going to do? I'm ready to give up.
3: Let's redirect your energies to other things. Things that have nothing to do with computers. Maybe we should take a hint from Thomas Jefferson.
2: What do you mean?
3: Well, let's get some paper and a pen.
0: I got it.
3: What, Wooten?
0: The help I need to stop thinking about junk food. It's right here.
2: That's a phone book, Wooten.
0: That's right. Every time I think about junk food, I pray for people in the phone book. It's funny because I know almost everybody in here, and praying for them reminds me of what's going on in their lives, which helps me pray even more.
3: Oh, that's a great idea, Wooten.
2: Whit, is Eugene in your office?
3: Well, he might be. Why?
2: Well, the door is locked, and I keep hearing someone whimpering.
3: Oh, Eugene is working on his speech.
2: Oh, is there anything we can do?
3: Well, there might be something I could do. Excuse me.
0: Okay. Hey, Connie looks really bad today, doesn't she, Matthew?
2: Terrible.
4: You guys are so thoughtful.
5: 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We always love hearing from you.
6: Oh, this is going to be a disaster, a nightmare.
3: Ah, you'll do fine.
6: Oh, you don't have to stand backstage with me, though. I'm glad you're here.
3: Well, I wouldn't want to be anywhere else.
7: Ah, here you are.
3: Oh, hello, Mr. Romer.
7: Hi, Whit. Glad you can make it. Are you ready for your speech, Eugene?
6: No, sir, I'm not.
7: Very funny. You're welcome to introduce him now, Whit.
3: Oh, okay.
6: What? I don't get it. He's going to... What?
3: Thank you. My name is John Avery Whitaker, and as a good friend of your keynote speaker, it's my honor to introduce him to you. But before I get to his credentials, I want to warn you about his speech today.
6: What?
3: The scientific community is often accused of being out of touch with the common people, using extravagant words and convoluted sentences to articulate ideas and theories that ought to be far more accessible to those outside of that community. So, today, as an exercise in personal restraint, Eugene is going to give a speech that is simple, concise, and coherent. In fact, he's going to use no more than 2 syllables to express his ideas. Maybe his example will be a lesson to all of us.
6: Oh, Mr. Whit, you are my hero.
3: And now let me tell you a little bit about your speaker, Eugene Melsner.
6: And so, with that said, I'm grateful for your time and patience. I thank you.
4: Wow, Eugene did really well. That was a great speech.
3: I'm really proud of you.
2: Even with two syllable words, I didn't understand a word he said.
3: That's all right. They did.
7: Thank you, Mr. Meltzner. We have a few minutes before the next event, so I thought I'd open it up for a question and answer session.
6: Huh? A what?
8: Uh-oh.
7: Actually, I'd like to start us off. Could you give us your perspective on Brownian motion and its relevance to today's scientific theories?
6: Oh, yes. A very good type of motion. This was a thought proposed by Brown, Einstein, and one more man.
7: And his name?
6: Mary. I'd like to call him Mary.
7: You mean Marian Smoluchowski?
6: Yes, good old Mary. It is the concept of the random movement of small things.
7: Particles.
6: Yes, within the molecules.
7: Molecules?
6: Yes.
7: Let's move on to another question. Yes, you, sir.
9: What is the predominant interaction for megavoltage radiation therapy energies?
1: Well, hello, Wooten. Oh. Another package for me today.
0: No, it's actually just your mail.
1: Oh, why didn't you leave it in my mailbox?
0: I just kind of wanted to talk to you.
1: Wonderful. I have some lemon cake in the oven for you right now.
0: Oh, I love lemon cake. But no, thank you, Mrs. Randolph. I just really wanted to tell you that I prayed for you this morning.
1: Well, how nice. What made you think of me?
0: I did the R's over breakfast.
1: Oh, what?
0: Oh, it's a long story. Anyway, I was thinking about your grandson. You know, I remember you told me he was having a little trouble in school. I wondered if he's doing better now.
1: Oh, Wooten, how very sweet of you to ask that. Why, yes, he is doing much better now. His mom and dad got some extra tutoring for him.
0: Oh, great. Is he still playing baseball?
1: Oh, yes, he's quite good.
2: That is going well. I can't thank you enough for the handwritten letter you sent me. I just don't get many of those anymore, and it made my day. You are a good boy, Matthew. Have a wonderful day. Love, Aunt March.
10: Oh, well, that was very nice, Matthew.
11: Wow, you made her day just because you thought to send her a handwritten letter.
2: Not just to her. It was like the 14th on my list. I've been writing to everybody with envelopes, postage stamps, and everything. It's been great. I'm really glad you suggested the idea, Mr. Whitaker. I may write letters like this from now on.
11: How about you, Wooten?
0: Oh, what was that?
11: How did your week turn out, if we can get your nose out of the phone book?
0: Oh.
11: Why are you still reading it? You haven't started doing the yellow pages, too, have you?
0: No. I'm looking for the animal rescue people. Gertrude has wandered off again.
11: Oh.
10: Beside your wayward duck, how was your week?
0: Oh, it was excellent. Not only did I lose 5 pounds, but I got to know a lot of new people, got closer to people I already knew, and started a prayer network with a bunch of them.
10: Oh, that's
11: wow.
10: Fantastic.
11: Yeah. So you've had a productive week.
0: Oh, yeah, and I got a lot done, too. Oh, and Connie, by the way, you look really, what am I supposed to say now that you're not unprimping yourself?
11: You don't have to say anything. Oh? I realized late that demanding you guys notice I was unprimped was as vain as primping myself. Kind of defeated the whole purpose of my fast.
10: Well done, Connie. So, the fast was a learning experience for you. That's one of the things a fast can be.
11: Mm-hmm. Eugene?
6: Yes, Miss Kendall?
11: A summary of your week?
6: Disastrous.
11: Really?
6: Really. Because I spent most of it panicking over that speech rather than making the most of the opportunity. That was the disaster. But because of Mr. Whitaker's helpful introduction at the conference, I've received nothing but affirmation for how the speech was received. A new approach to making science user-friendly is how some of the attendees put it. So it turned out well.
11: Wow.
6: Although disastrous.
11: And you'll keep using 2-syllable words when you talk to us?
6: Indubitably.
11: Wait a minute.
2: You're the one who started this whole thing, Mr. Whitaker. How was your fast?
10: Well, apart from realizing that I don't miss the news much at all, I think I got a new insight into the spiritual discipline displays upstairs. Hopefully, they'll be interesting to the kids. Would you like to see them?
11: Yeah.
10: Oh, sure, absolutely.
11: Yeah.
10: So, with the press of this button, the kids will see visual representations of prayer solitude, silence, Christian meditation and reflection, Bible study and fasting.
8: Wow.
10: Anyway, here goes.
11: Wow.
10: John the Baptist, Jesus, Peter and John, Elijah, Daniel, and this is the Moses display.
12: Exodus chapter 3. And the Lord said to Moses, write these words. For in accordance.
8: What is that? A quack?
13: Gertrude, Gertrude, come on here. I've been looking for you.
2: Here she is. Catch her.
13: Oh, come on, Gertrude.
5: Most of us feel overwhelmed by all the things that fill our days. 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Our cast included Andre Stoika, Jess Harnell, Katie Lee, and Will Ryan. And I'm Chris, hoping you'll join us again next time for more Adventures in Odyssey.

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1: Several years ago, a pastor contacted me with respect to a couple to whom he had been providing some marriage counseling. This husband and wife had already separated, and he believed the marriage was over. However, he noticed they argued about finances often, so he referred them to me. I connected with this couple, assessed their financial situation, identified that they have been violating many biblical financial principles. I taught them God's Word on finances. They went through our in-depth biblical financial study, Financial Management God's Way, and God, through His Word and His Spirit, changed the way they manage money. As they learned and applied God's financial principles, the financial stress decreased and the marriage relationship gradually healed to the point that about 1 year later, they fell in love again. If you'd like to learn more about God's Word on finances to protect your marriage, or if you would like to help save more marriages by supporting us financially, then go to our website, CopelandFinancialMinistries.org. 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
2: 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Our hospital ship completed 3 years of life-transforming impact in Sierra Leone. It's truly been a privilege to serve this nation and bring hope and healing to those in need. More than 5,000 free surgeries were performed, restoring health for children and adults, and over 18,000 dental procedures were provided, bringing relief from pain. Behind every number is a life transformed. Someone who can return to school, provide for their family, or rejoin their community with dignity. And although our ship has now left Sierra Leone, our mission continues. Our local team is still hard at work, strengthening healthcare systems through training and ongoing partnerships. Sierra Leone's president summed it up beautifully at our farewell, saying, "The ship may leave, but the legacy remains."
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0: On behalf of Copeland Financial Ministries, I would like to welcome you to the workshop series titled Handling Money God's Way. The presenter, Tom Copeland, is a servant of the Lord Jesus Christ who has been called to teach God's Word on finances since 1982. Tom has helped thousands of people learn and apply God's financial principles, including reducing debt and saving for future needs. Tom is a chartered professional accountant and the founder and president of Copeland Financial Ministries. Tom's financial moments are aired on numerous radio and TV stations. Now, here's Tom teaching what the Bible says about handling money God's way.
1: I would like to welcome you to session two of the Handling Money God's Way series. In this session, we will be discussing God's wisdom on debt and the importance of saving. First of all, we need to remember that we are stewards of the money and material things that God has entrusted to us. God is the owner. Therefore, with respect to debt, we need to ensure that before we borrow money, we are doing it within biblical guidelines and that it is part of God's specific will for our lives. Unfortunately, most Christians borrow and buy things without consulting the Lord, without reviewing what His Word says on finances, and later pray and ask God to bless their decision. This is not God's will. Rather, as Christians, we need to do the following. On a regular basis, spend quality time with the Lord in prayer, asking God for His wisdom and His direction in managing the money that God has entrusted to you. James 1:5. Secondly, study and meditate on God's Word with respect to finances regularly so you can incorporate God's Word into your thinking. And number three, trust God to meet your needs and direct you according to His specific will. Now let's go to the workshop series and learn what God's Word says on debt and saving. Just before we start on this session, just a reminder of the last session, what we talked about was stewardship. And biblical stewardship, in one sentence, is simply acknowledging in your heart and in your mind that God owns absolutely everything. And by doing that, that means you want to manage the money that God's entrusted to you according to His principles and His specific will for your life. And that's almost the foundation we start with from there. God's Word has lots to say in the area of finances. There's 2,350 references in the Bible to money and material things. And about 16 of the parables that Christ gave us deal with money and material things. Tonight we want to talk about, in session two, it's God's wisdom on debt and the importance of saving. And you're going to see that what the world has to say in this area is pretty much almost contrary to what God has to say in this area. So the first one, the key biblical principle is that God warns of the dangers of debt and admonishes us to save for future needs. He warns us that it's not a sin to borrow, it's a sin to borrow, not repay, but there's an emphasis in Scripture, a warning about debt, and you got to be really, really careful with it. You know, on cigarette packages, often there is a warning there that if you smoke, it could be dangerous to your health, and I wish that this kind of warning that you see on the screen here was on credit cards, where it says, warning, misuse,